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Hello, hello. Welcome back to another week of Sky's the Limit. I'm your host, Sky, and I am here on Thursdays from 8 to 9 p.m. I was not in live in the studio last Thursday as I had a bug. Seems like everyone's sick right now. I guess it's just that time of year. That first song you heard was The Natural Bridge Dallas by Silva Jews. It's the 30th anniversary of The Natural Bridge from October 1st, 1996. And it's a great album. So kind of wanted to pay homage with the first song. Like I said, I'll be here till 9 p.m. You can call or text into the station at 519-661-3600. If you have any recommendations or requests, questions, song titles, anything of the sort. So I hope you enjoy, and thanks for tuning in. Up next, I'm going to play a song from Phoebe Bridgers' new album. She is here in Toronto. Not here, but the closest place that people typically play, at Scotiabank tonight and tomorrow night. So thought I'd, you know, of the times, play a song from the new album. It's a good song. You just have to try to ignore that the song is about Bo Burnham, and then it sounds good. So yeah, this one is Phoebe Bridgers with Bobby here on Sky's the Limit.

All right, you're still tuned in to Sky's the Limit here on 94.9 FM at Radio Western or RadioWestern.ca. Potentially. Actually, I think our web server is still down, unfortunately. You just heard Spindle Top by Casper Skulls, Headlights, Virgo Rising, Losing, a new one by Andy Schoaf. And I already introed the Phoebe Bridgers one before that. It is October 1st. Happy October. And it's been beautiful outside. Been enjoying it. Next song is fitting because it's aster season. The wildflower, everywhere you go. I'm seeing all the purple New England asters. And yeah, not much else to say. This is from Cherry Pick, and they're from Vancouver, BC. I want to say that with, like, very certain confidence, and then now I'm questioning myself. Let me fact check. Yeah, Vancouver. So, hope you enjoy. I'm gonna cut to some ads after this song, but stick around, because I still have got 30 more minutes of music after that. Here on Sky's Limit, this is Aster.

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Hello? You are still tuned into 94.9 FM Radio Western. My headphones were turned all the way down. I was like, am I on there? Just checking in again before I play my last few songs. That one you just heard was the brand new single from Leah Pappas-Kemps called I Want It Easy. So beautiful. It's been stuck in my head so much, and I just have been listening to it a ton. Got to see her play it live before it came out a couple weeks ago when she opened for True Mountain Laurel in Hamilton. I've talked about it a couple times on my show. Yeah, it's really beautiful. And she also teased a couple other new ones, so fingers crossed that those are coming out sometime soon. Before that, you heard Forgot by Jessica Leah Mayfield. Three named female artists back to back. It's from her newest album called Miss Obliteration, and that was called Forgot. If I didn't already say that, I forgot. Seeds by Swap Meet from their newest album, Mount Zero, from July. And then a track from Beethoven's newest album that just came out about 2 weeks ago now, called I See Them, I See Me. I've been listening to this one on repeat, and that one was called Wave Has a Place. It's a really good album. Yeah, that, and then True Mountain Laurel and Leah, who I saw a couple weeks ago, as I said, have been kind of on repeat for me recently. Like I said, I'm going to get into these last few songs, but first I want to play a new one from Blondshell's new album. New Blondshell music is very exciting over here at Sky's the Limit. She just dropped an album last Friday called Violins. And this is my favorite so far. Honestly, I feel like a fake fan, but I don't think I've listened to the whole thing through yet. I think I've gotten like halfway through a couple times. But yeah, I really like this one. So once again, you can call or text in at 519-661-3600. And I hope you enjoy the new Blondshell.

0: we have come to the end of my show today. Thank you for tuning in to Sky's the Limit here on 94.9 FM Radio Western. That was Dead Horse by Ribbon Skirt. They just played at a punk rock flea market last weekend. Came down from Montreal, which is pretty sick. I didn't get to see it. Because I was sick. I was so sad. I slept right through it. But before that, I played June 2nd, the early version by Wednesday. They just dropped it as part of the Bleeds Deluxe album a couple weeks ago. And yeah, that's everything that I haven't yet introduced. So one more song for the night. Sorry, you can probably maybe hear some talking in the background, but now I'm getting distracted. Anyways, thanks for tuning in again. I'm going to play one more song from The Natural Bridge, 30-year anniversary, just because I really like it. But it doesn't exactly fit the rest of what I was playing, but hey, that's all right. It's not too far off. So yeah, have a great week, and I'll be here next Thursday. Hope to catch you there.
1: No.
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0: Does it feel to you like AI is taking over? 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

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I'm Daria with your daily news update for Thursday, October 1st. In campus news today, the USC has voted to commission a human rights policy paper that will combine past advocacy efforts related to human rights. This document will unite years of individual efforts, faculty council positions, and campus advocacy movements into one place, making it accessible for future councils and executives, and providing a direct source that can be drawn upon in the future. This document could see the sustainability of advocacy movements and will furthermore outline formal policy positions regarding responsible investment, academic partnerships, and commercial partnerships, as well as rights for demonstrating on campus and supports for demonstrators and students at risk. And a new design is being implemented in Western's Special Constable Service. A patch designed by Jonathan Jameson, a special constable, will be worn by members of the service during days of recognition for Indigenous communities. This addition to uniforms is aimed at promoting open, positive, and honest communication between the service and members of the Indigenous community. Jameson says that it signals the humanity behind the special constable vest and will help to build understanding and trust. In Mustang sports, the women's basketball team will be playing against the York Lions in Toronto tonight at 6 p.m. And the women's hockey team is also playing tonight in Waterloo and will face the Laurier Golden Hawks at 7 p.m. In more London news, advance voting for London's municipal election has begun. There will be advance voting locations across the city between October 1st and 10th, with all locations open from 10 a.m. to 8 p.m. And in national headlines, as of today, Ontario minimum wage has increased 35 cents from $17.60 to $17.95. Under the Employment Standards Act, Ontario is required to increase minimum wage every year on October 1st. But if you're feeling like this isn't enough, you're not alone. Advocacy networks are warning governments that this increase, while welcome, is not enough to help workers pay their bills. Advocates also say that the province is failing to recognize the affordability crisis, something many Western students are finding increasingly difficult to ignore. 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Keep your dials turned to 94.9 FM or head to radiowestern.ca.

What up, everybody? This is Chase March, bringing you the program called Word is Bond Rap Radio. I am out in the field, literally. I'm a man outstanding in my field, if I do say so myself. 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

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I got a couple more songs to play, then the commercial spots, but I'll be back on the other side. So don't go anywhere. 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

0: Hey, how are you doing? It's Jonathan Winford here. Do you want to keep up with new Canadian releases, but you just won't have the time? Well, not to worry. I'll do all that and more for you Tuesday mornings from 7 to 9 here at Coasting. Tune in to hear some of the best new Canadian music from coast to coast, and there's always a surprise oldie thrown in for fun. So start your morning off right and join me for Coasting on Radio Western 94.9.
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made a pack, enriched uranium, but never once sold a sack or flipped geraniums. But the product's strong enough to lift your cranium, so I'm still one-on-one, like the Lucy bin. That's why they started trying to get me to talk to Lucian.

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My name is Chase March, and I am not in the studio. 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I am easy to find, two verbs. I'm DJ Chase March on TikTok, but Chase March everywhere else. 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However you are listening, let me know you're listening and share it with a buddy. Let them know you're listening. It helps me out. All right, I'm going to play one more track. Then we're going to hit the commercial spots. We're here till midnight, but this is it for the video version. On the other side of the commercials, there is going to be a previously aired segment, but still dope hip hop because, you know, I have been doing this for over 700 episodes, a really long time, and I don't plan on stopping. If you want me to visit your spot to do an on-location show, whether it's a concert, your home studio, an event you have coming up, anything, hit me up, chasemarch.com. 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I appreciate it. All right, let's do this. One more song, Word is Bond Rap Radio, from this man, outstanding in his field.

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0: mirroring my inner child, fixing what's distorted. 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Been living with the shadow forever that wasn't dormant.
1: As you see, it's always the devil, the unacknowledged one, the outcast, the scapegoat.
0: Sleep.
1: The bastard, the bad guy. Black sheep of the family. It's always from that point, which we could call the fly in the ointment, you see, that generation comes. In other words, in the same way as in the drama, to have the play, it's necessary to introduce a villain. It's necessary to introduce a certain element of trouble. So, in the whole scheme of life,

Welcome to the program. This is Word is Bond Rap Radio. My name is Chase March, and you got the smooth sounds of homegrown local talent, Temperamental, in the background. Happy birthday, dude. He always drops a new project for his birthday. That track right there is called Measures and Moments, and it is off his Jacked Off YouTube series, which you can get from his Bandcamp page. So look him up, Temperamental. Before that, Sleep Sinatra and Obliv featuring Flannel Lewis, Fear Itself, Brand New Artifacts and Buckwild featuring Afro and DJ Hush, Contagious, More featuring Ellis Brigandes and Rashawn Ahmad, My Pen, My Mic, Dre Colombian Raw and Raz Beats, This, The Good People, 23 Followers, produced by Milk Crate, my homie from Word is Bond, Techzilla, featuring Recognize Ali, Defly Hooligan, and Elzai, Best MCs, Tion Pierion, featuring Multiple Man, Gerard Street, Garvey, One Mike, Stinky Dink, Live from the Corner. Let's keep things moving. Up next, you're going to hear Homeboy Sandman and Decca, Get Yours, get the commercial spots, and we'll be back on the other side with more boom bap hip-hop music. 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My name is Chase March. 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Shout out to the good people at Canada Post. 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I appreciate the ears. Shout out DJ Hollywood. 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Just let me know in the email where you're from and something about the project. 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
2: So this is what we come to. This is it. I can dig it. Check it out.

I don't know what it is about that song, but I like it. That's Play That Funky Music, the remix by Vanilla Ice. Man, I remember when he first came out, I did not like him. All my friends were listening to him in high school, and I was like, nah. But that song did it for me, probably because my dad was a big fan of the original Wild Cherry, Play That Funky Music. I think it just hit a little differently. Before that, we had Criss Cross, Jump, the Rhythm Scholar remix. Man, that's a dope remix. Treacherous 3, Action, Philharmonics and Fresh Kills featuring Megaran, Bar It Up, Exhibit, Inside Job, Nordic One and DJ M-Rock featuring The Impossibles, Four Elements, Backburner, It's Going Down, Cy Martial Law featuring Ace Wanda, Ring the Alarm, and right now, here's some Houdini, Word is Bond Rap Radio, 94.9 FM, Radio.

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I got really afraid. My heart missed a beat. I felt this had already happened, but I was about to see it again.

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in an underground labyrinth is a fantastic invention which cost billions of dollars, a time tunnel. But what does it cost a man to face the incredible dangers of the past or the unknown secrets of the

0: Excuse me. 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S-A-D-E, Sade, Sade, Sade.
1: Actually, it's pronounced Sade, Christy. And the song is called Smooth Operator. And no, that song wasn't sampled on this album. Pro-V is very calculated as a producer. Sampling the group's biggest hit would be simply cliché, benign, too ironic. And that's beautifully stated on the album.
0: That's like my favorite song, Smooth Operation Song by Sade.

0: DJ, Mr. Mellow, Randy J. Fisher here, hosting Pleasure Tantrum every Wednesday morning, 9 to 11. It's cool, calm, and mellow. That's Pleasure Tantrum every Wednesday morning, 9 to 11, on Radio Western.
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Some place to be. Some place you wouldn't know, probably. Some place to be nobody.

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Damn, it's hard to adjust the way it is now. I hear you're raising your kids off 26,000. You should be proud. Next time we sit down, we'll talk about old days with a joint of that haze. And now

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0: turn down the music, can't hear you. Who this?
1: What you doing?
0: Come on, man, who's this?
1: What you got on?
0: Well, stop playing. On the stream, I gotta get back to work, man. 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What's up? What's your name?
1: I can't tell you my name. 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

0: you want me to do?
1: I want you to. I want you to pass me some tissue so I can wipe my ass.

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Don't move nothing, statue. Shoot about to go nuts, catch you. Need cash off the books, pass due. Real cheese for the cooks, rat food. He got drums for that, get your face rearranged. Nip tuck, dude heavy in the streets. Big truck, get money, that's a stick up. Wallet of your life, choose one. Come up off the lettuce, crouton. You been sleeping on the shooters, futon. No donation on computers, move on. Clerk in his drawers, skid row. Thought just a hood game, skip rope. Shooter read the face real quick, clips notes. Kiss the shoe with the 4-5 mistletoe. Shooter, shooter, shooter, shooter, shooter, shooter. You don't want it with a shooter, shooter, shooter.

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1: It's a lot of Chris. I reported nothing. 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You be on that touch. It ain't caught up with you yet. 16 with that ball fade. John on my chest. 16 with that ball fade. I said about a bench. One in lost phase on the island. Rest in peace to my pops and a boy Riley. Gotta speak.
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0: 9:30. 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That's all I got in the tank. But that, whatever that was, I like it. Yes. What a ripper for the gang.
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Hello everyone, I'm Celine, the host of Play It by Earshot, 94.9 FM Radio Western's morning music show. Good morning. If I wish hard enough and you're lucky enough, we can turn sad Solly into a happy person. This is a line from a Care Bears cartoon. A simple sentence, but every time I see it, it seems to brighten my mood. Sometimes just a small wish, a little effort, and a gentle nudge toward positivity are all it takes to make things better. 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And I'm your host, Celine.

Every week, the top charting albums from campus and community radio are compiled, and I count down a selected song from each right here on the show. Starting us off at 15, it's Zune with You Can't See Me, in parentheses, This Low. At 14, Elephant Stone's Fascists Killed Your Rock and Roll. 13th place goes to Maggie Merlin's So Smart, followed by Jonathan Persone at 12 with Je Pense à Toi. Then at number 11, we have Dinosaur Jr.'s No Friends. Moving to 10, it's Adelaia with Faces. True Mountain Laurel takes number 9 with Holy Hell. At 8, Phoebe Bridgers' Haunted. Empanadas Ilegas sits at 7 with La Marcha de los Nenes. And rounding out the first half is Wine Lips Head On Backwards.

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1: 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A UFO.
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Now, we're entering into this week's top five. Even if they didn't quite make it to the top this time, these tracks were all strong contenders for the number one spot on the chart. Knitting is at five with Gift Horse. Coming at number four is Lorenz Freewheeling. And in third place, it's Taxi Girls with Kill Your Darlings. At number two, we have Alison Russell with Chaos Theory. Which means, again, sitting at number one this week, it's La Securité with Trixie. Thank you all for keeping Played by Earshot in your earshot today. See you next week.

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0: Welcome to Campus Insights, a dive into the center of Western's campus life, brought to you by the Western Gazette, the university's student newspaper since 1906. I'm Tia Chong, senior news editor and show producer here at the Gazette. In this episode, I am joined by culture intern Isabel Mansell, staff photographer Amy Grace, and sports editor William McGee to talk about Truth and Reconciliation, Take Back the Night, and some recent sports coverage at the Gazette. In the second half, deputy editor Michaela Kimball will chat with student writer-in-residence Cadence McGillicuddy. Isabel, Amy, Vilya, I'll get you guys to introduce yourselves.
1: Hi, my name's Isabel. I'm a culture intern, and yeah, I'm just going to be talking about the Tanya Talega talk at King's this past week.
2: Great, yeah. Hi, my name's Vilya. I'll be talking about the football they played last weekend in homecoming, and then also talking about some AI or alleged use of AI in some of the Western social media posts that have been coming out.
3: All right, hey, my name is Amy. I'm a staff photographer, and I'll be talking a little bit about Take Back the Night that happened last week, and also my experience on Brofdale during HOKO.
0: Awesome. So we have a couple familiar faces here, or should I say voices, on the podcast today with Vilya and Isabel. But Amy, this is your first time on Campus Insider, isn't it? How you feel? Are you excited?
3: I'm pretty excited, yeah. New experience. I've only ever shot this for photos.
0: For sure. Now, and you're on the other end of the thing now. You've made it to the other side. So before we get into everything, how is everyone feeling officially a month into the school year? We're filming this on October 1st.
1: I'm feeling good.
0: Yeah.
1: Feeling situated and yeah.
2: I'm not feeling good at all. I mean, that's a crazy answer. I can't believe it's already been a month. I mean, I swear I wake up, go to school, go home, go to bed, and I don't even remember anything that's happened. So
0: eat, sleep, repeat.
2: Yeah, just trying to get my feet under me.
3: Yeah, it's crazy. Like, exams are already coming up. Like, my first exam opens tomorrow. So
0: is it actually?
3: Yeah,
0: that's really early. I don't think I have. Oh wait, my first midterm's like after reading week, but I still feel like that's pretty late. Like, I can't believe you guys are already studying. That's kind of crazy. But yeah, we're definitely getting into like the bulk of the school year where things are like piling on, but we're Gazette editors, we got to keep it pushing. So yeah, to get us started, Isabel, you recently covered Anishinaabe author and journalist Tanya Talaga's Truth and Reconciliation talks at King's, and Western just held its flag raising ceremony yesterday to honor residential school survivors. So tell me about how your experience was observing someone of such high regard in this kind of setting.
1: Yeah, she was such a great speaker, like so well-spoken, and it was so great to listen to her. And yeah, like talking to students and professors after the event was really like showed how everyone was so grateful to hear her speak and like to hear her perspective on everything and just to hear her like breadth of knowledge that she has about just Canadian history and but also the current effects of residential schools and
0: totally. And what did she have to say about reconciliation efforts right now in Canada?
1: Yeah, she talked about the 94 calls to action quite a bit, and she highlighted like number 64, which is to like fund education about the history of residential schools and just the treatment of Indigenous people. So yeah, she really wanted to focus on that, I think, and just show why it's so important that education is shared about the true history of Canada.
0: Yeah, for sure. And I think you mentioned in your article how she discussed how her upbringing has, you know, affected her work. So can you tell me a little bit more about that?
1: Yeah. Yeah. Throughout the talk, she talked a lot about an elder named Sam and like sort of told a lot of the history and a lot of stories like through him and through his experience, because he had attended, I think she said, like three residential schools in his childhood. And yeah, so she just talked a lot about like those real experiences, which was really like really interesting.
0: Yeah, some really powerful stuff that I'm sure was shared. It's such a significant time to be discussing this all, especially since we just had, you know, Orange Shirt Day on Wednesday, and then also with the flag ceremony.
1: Yeah.
0: So what did the students or other attendees in the room have to say about Talaga's speech or her discussion?
1: Mm-hmm. Yeah, I know I kind of already mentioned this, but everyone was so grateful. Like, I just feel like every person that I talked to after the event was like, yeah, I didn't know about that, or like, I'm so happy that I know that now. Like, even, like, there was a few professors there that I talked to as well, and they were also mentioning how grateful they were. But there was a lot of, I kind of mentioned this in my article, there was quite a few social work students, which is, like, a program at King's, mm-hmm. and they were talking about how they feel it's so important that they go to these talks and, like, know about these subjects just because it's so relevant in terms of, like, the 60s scoop and stuff like that, and residential schools and just that sort of professional realm and the treatment of Indigenous people in the past.
0: Yeah, it's definitely super important. Mm-hmm. So since you were there observing the event and then also covering it, what were some of the things you found were, like, most impactful about her speech that day?
1: Yeah. She talked about a lot of, like, heavy subjects, obviously, because yeah. it is, like, a heavy topic in general when we're talking about truth and reconciliation, because it's all about how terribly this whole group of people were treated and, yeah, mm-hmm. the prejudice against them that still exists today. But she also, like, highlighted, like, the seven grandfather teachings, which I'll, like, list them. But they're, like, respect, humility, love, honesty, wisdom, truth, and bravery. And she kind of, like, wanted to highlight stuff like that just to show the positive aspect and how I think a lot of the time when we're talking about Indigenous people, we talk about all those, like, so upsetting and terrible things that have happened to them in the past, but it's also important to highlight their, like, beautiful culture and just their way of life.
0: Yeah, for sure. And I think that's definitely something that Western students should be educated on. And mm-hmm. it's such a privilege that she was able to speak to a crowd of so many young students. Mm-hmm. So, yeah, what did she have to say about how, you know, young people in Canada can contribute to reconciliation efforts?
1: Yeah, there was a question and answer kind of thing at the end.
0: Yeah.
1: And someone sort of asked something, like, similar, like, what can we do? And she, again, sort of highlighted just education. It's so important to be aware of, like, what's going on and, like, just be aware of the history. And also she mentioned, which I quoted in my article, I think, she was like, if you're at a table with your family or with your peers, like, and if someone does say something that's offensive or that's untrue, like, call them out and remember to, like, share your knowledge that you learn in talks like this or in classes.
0: Yeah, it's definitely important for everyone to just keep this in their everyday conversations. Mm-hmm. It's like,
1: yeah,
0: you know, it's something that's super important. Yeah, now on to you, Vilya. Let's talk about Western Mustangs. You're a sports editor. And last weekend, you covered the homecoming game where Western ultimately won against McMaster. But it wasn't an easy win, right?
2: No, it was not. I mean, it's been a bit of a strange season for Western as a whole, I would say, because on paper, everything looks great. They're 4-0. And you know, according to my eye test, I would actually say they do belong to be, you know, at the top of the standings. I think they're probably the best team in the OUA right now, but they've had two games against Windsor and now against McMaster that both have kind of gone sideways at various points. And so, yeah, it was a good start for them. They were up a lot by half, and then they couldn't score a point for about 30 minutes, and it was a pretty tough watch, especially in front of the big crowd and stuff. But
0: yeah,
2: obviously they managed to pull through, so that's always good.
0: Oh, yeah. So talk me through the highlights and then the lowlights of that game. Like, what got the crowd the most hype or the most maybe concerned? Tell me about it.
2: Yeah, I mean, one thing that's really cool to see is there's this rookie, Emmett Charles, and he has been lights out. So he was on the team last year but didn't use a year of eligibility because he didn't play. And so, you know, technically a rookie. And he caught two. He went for 206 receiving yards and 3 touchdowns, which is a lot. And it was all 3 touchdowns were in the second quarter as well. And so it was pretty cool just to see, Basically, every time he was out on the field, you knew he was going to get the ball, and pretty dominant, especially for somebody so young. And I think I hadn't even realized coming into the season or even coming into that game how good he was probably going to be on the season. So I think it was a bit eye-opening for me. It was eye-opening for a lot of people in the crowd, I think. Not so much for Faulds. Head coach Faulds, he thinks that he'll be probably the best receiver in the league at some point. But, yeah, he was definitely the highlight. And then, oh, lowlights, there were a lot. I know we all thought the weather was great for Hoko. I definitely did. But I don't think the players found it like that.
0: Oh, really?
2: It gets really hot out on the turf. And so there was a lot of cramping happening, especially in the back half of the game. You know, players get tired and get tight. It felt like every play, somebody was down on the ground, you know, holding a leg, and makes the game go on forever, but also you never want to see somebody cramp.
0: Yeah.
2: And so there was that, and then there were just a lot of mistakes on the Western side that maybe you wouldn't expect from kind of a team like this. So a lot of interceptions thrown. There was a snap that went over the quarterback's Jerome Rancourt's head at one point, and we fumbled. And then our kicker missed two field goals. One was just kind of a natural miss. It was a long field goal, and then the other, he slipped on it. And so you just sort of see all these mistakes happening, and you start to think, worst case scenario, you know, McMaster might come back here.
0: Totally. Like, I don't know. What is your experience like covering such a huge game, like the homecoming game at Western?
2: It was really cool. I mean, it's awesome to sit up in that box, the media box above, and look out and see the crowd. It's really cool to just see the energy from everybody. You can hear the crowd cheering, you know, before plays and after plays as well. And then there are also some other, I'd say, kind of more behind the scenes stuff. For, you know, at the end of the day, like, I can walk out into the stands too and take it in that sense. And I did that a couple times because I was trying to record some videos, and you hear all of the people complaining about the standard things that people complain about in any sports game, right? They want them to run when they ended up passing, or they want them to kick a field goal when they ended up punting, or just things that I always find to be very funny. And I think that's part of what being a fan is those frustrations with team decisions and performance. And so, yeah, I definitely remember going out a couple times, especially in the second half. And as high as the energy was and everything, I think people were a little bit antsy because they obviously expect Western to win, and it was not as pretty as it could have been.
0: Yeah, for sure. Well, at least we did come home with the win. We can say that the Mustangs did that.
2: Exactly.
0: And then, yeah, apart from their games, an article came out recently about how the Mustang social media account was criticized for their use of AI and advertising their football game. So can you tell me a little more about what you know of this matter as a sports editor?
2: Yeah, for sure. So it was not my article. It was Emily Morano, another sports editor. She wrote an awesome piece on this. And basically what has happened is there were two posts that Western came out with. One was a promo for a game called the Next Gen Game that was coming up. And then another was a competition they host for first years called Show for Dough. And both of the images appeared to be generated by AI. Mm-hmm. And that in and of itself maybe isn't enough to write an article on, but the reaction definitely was.
0: Yeah.
2: People, I think, really got up in arms about the fact that Western was using AI for their posts. There was a lot of different criticisms. I think one big one was just the idea that there are so many creative programs at Western that could be recruited from, and those talented people could be making these posts instead. And the people who work in graphics and digital, they don't have the ability then to generate posts if AI is doing it. And then another thing was just maybe some feelings of hypocrisy on Western side of things, just with, you know, AI tolerance in the classroom versus AI use in something like this. So a bit of a dichotomy in terms of how Western seems to be approaching it, and I think some people got upset about that. So a lot of uproar on the social media, the Instagram especially, and then what ended up happening was Western took those posts down and they replaced them with you know, non-AI generated images, but definitely an interesting thing, not something we would talk about, you know, 5 years ago. But
0: yeah, it's like the whole conversation with AI now is just so much bigger than it was before. I remember in grade 12, I was like, what even is like AI? I think it was when, like,
2: yeah, exactly.
0: Yeah, like people started, like ChatGPT started becoming a thing. And I was like, what are you guys even talking about? Like, what do you mean? You're just like saying, do my assignment for me. And yeah. And it's working. I don't know if you guys have to deal with that in your majors or like when you were in school and stuff. But I don't know. Like, what do you guys think about AI in general?
1: Yeah, I think it's crazy, like, how fast it's advanced and how, like, I don't know, it feels like it's everywhere now.
3: Yeah, and there's sort of, like, so little regulation on, like, the mm-hmm. use of AI. I know a lot of my professors are trying to, like, get around it. Like, I have a few courses who are, like, use AI to write this, and then you have to, like, critique their writing. I feel like that's a pretty mm-hmm. good way to try yeah. to get students to go away from using AI.
0: Yeah, I feel like it's kind of hard for these professors to be able to regulate it as well. It's definitely like a really tricky situation, but I think the general thing is, like, you know, you should be like trying not to use it, especially like as people at the Gazette, like, you know, we do not use AI at all. So yeah, it's definitely an interesting conversation, especially considering the whole Mustang situation on their Instagram. But like Vilya said, they did end up taking down that Instagram post, so that is a good thing.
2: Yeah, it'll definitely be interesting to see if that's a shift they make permanently or yeah. if they continue to kind of explore and test the waters, because
0: they did use it. It's not a first-time thing, right?
2: Correct, yeah. They yeah. did say that they've used it on the next-gen game before, and I don't know. I think it'll just be really interesting to see, because I mean, in my mind, it's very understandable to not use AI on a post in 2026, but be very interested to see what happens in 2030 when I would imagine AI just continues to grow and be much bigger. Like, are they still going to resist that, or will there be a more formalized shift? I'd be really interested to see kind of how it unfolds.
0: Yeah, it's mm-hmm. it's really crazy. Like, AI, even though it's been a thing for, I think, the past few years, it's definitely still in its early stages, which is so crazy. But yeah, I'm also really curious to see how everything unfolds with the whole AI scene as well. But Amy, you've also done photography at the Gazette for quite some time now, and you did coverage for Take Back the Night, the rally, last Thursday. So have you ever covered a rally like Take Back the Night before?
3: Not exactly, but I did cover like the Release the Dogs protests, sort of a similar issue, you know, yeah. the march, the protest, but definitely a very different cause.
0: Oh yeah, for sure. And how big was this rally? Like, how many people were there when you were doing your coverage for it?
3: I'd say there was definitely like over 100 people there.
0: Really?
3: Yeah, a lot of attendance for this issue.
0: Yeah, I think a lot of people tend to rally up to speak up on something as mm-hmm. big and important as this. I know Baron covered it with you. She was the one who wrote the article. But last year, it was pretty sure, I think it was me and Finn who mm-hmm. wrote on the same rally. But yeah, so can you tell me a little bit more about the significance of Take Back the Night?
3: Yeah, this is the protest was advocating against the end of gender-based and sexual violence. Mm. So I was really surprised to learn that this originated back in Belgium in like the 1970s.
0: Oh, really?
3: Yeah, so it's really cool to see that it's come all the way to London, Ontario after so many years. And it's really awesome to see so many people from the Western community attending. Like, I recognized a couple of my classmates, and like our USC president, Steve Hsiao, was there. And just a lot of different community members. I believe Terrence, the MPP, was also there. So yeah, really great attendance by so many different people. And yeah, really great that Western students are so active in this.
0: For sure. I think it's such a great thing to see so much, like, you know, presence in an issue as important as Take Back the Night, or like what they're advocating for. So since you were there covering the event, what were some of the most significant messages you observed during your shoot?
3: Yeah, I was really glad that they brought up the sort of recent event, the woman who was killed due to intimate partner violence.
0: Yeah.
3: That might not be, like, super well known. There might not be, like, a great awareness of that for people who go to Western, but definitely a lot of awareness for the, like, larger London community. And it was really great to see that we had sort of, like, a moment of silence to take in that information and sort of, like, you know, express our yeah. sympathies towards the situation. And I believe one of the speakers mentioned sort of the intimate partner violence that people who are unhoused faced, that might not be something like a lot of people jump to. I feel like when we think about domestic violence, it's like something that happens in the home, and yeah, like it was a really great issue to bring up, bring more awareness to that. Yeah.
0: Yeah. So can you talk to me more about how, you know, you go about shooting events like these where sometimes emotions can run really strong in participants or ralliers like in Take Back the Night?
3: Yeah, for sure. I would say at this event, a lot of people, like a lot of it was writing down messages, making the signs for the protest. Mm-hmm. So while people were preparing for that, that was a really good opportunity to take photos, just like people in action before the march. And then, of course, the march

0: There's a lot of Western students again, and a lot of people sort of like handing out the like Mustang consent stickers and maybe things that are more applicable to like Western students. So it's also something I sort of look out for when I do these shoots.
1: Yeah, for sure. And that kind of goes into a question I was wanting to ask you too, is like, as a photographer, how do you know when you've found like the best opportunity to take a really good photo?
0: I would always say that it's like some sort of action, yeah. Especially getting the interactions between two people. Like one of the photos that I really liked from this shoot, I don't think it was published, but it was, I believe, a Western student handing out a Mustang's consent sticker.
1: Yeah.
0: I just thought it was like pretty good symbolism of the event, and it's like relevant to Western students. Mm-hmm. And I believe the photo that they ended up using for the header was during the march. So again, just like people interacting with each other and like in action. I think those are the most sort of impactful photos. And again, just something that is like representative of the event. So for the header, like people holding signs, advocating against gender-based sexual violence. Yeah, things like that.
1: Yeah, for sure.
2: And do you know, like when you're taking those photos, do you know that you've gotten it? Or is it more kind of in hindsight, you go through everything and you realize kind of what your favorites are?
0: Yeah, I think in the moment, like there are photos that I see that are like, yeah, that one's like really great. The sticker one again, that was one of them. But it is a lot of like looking back and editing. I always think that I find something like new and unexpected. Mm-hmm. And like something I didn't think that would turn out super well ended up being like, you know, the header of an article.
1: Yeah. Mm-hmm. Do you think it's a lot of trial and error when you're like in a really busy setting trying to find a good shot?
0: Yeah, definitely. I feel like when you go on a shoot, like you should never worry about taking too many images.
1: Yeah.
0: You know, you just take as many as you can and then worry about it afterwards.
1: Yeah.
0: You never want to like miss a key moment. Like
1: for
0: really
1: sure.
0: The sticker photo again. I keep going back to it, but I stood like a foot away from these two people tanning out stickers and took like 50 images of just that. And, you know, I captured that one moment.
1: Yeah, for sure. And to, like, sort of piggyback off, you know, taking photography in a really busy event, you were also on the streets for homecoming, mm-hmm. for Western Street Party. Tell me about that experience. What is it like trying to capture a photo with literally what feels like thousands of people all at once?
0: Yeah, I would say for HOKO, I actually do really enjoy, like, the big crowds. I feel like in the beginning, mm-hmm. you were there as well. It wasn't as lively. There wasn't as much to photograph.
1: Yeah.
0: But when all the people come out, there's like, again, more action, more people interacting. And I find that like, sort of the people walking in front of the camera, it kind of frames the photo nicely.
1: Yeah.
0: And then when you're trying to find like, sort of the less busy images, I find that for HOKO especially, a lot of the signs that are kind of hung up like high on the roofs and things like that,
1: mm-hmm.
0: those make really good images as well to represent HOKO as a whole. One of the images I really liked from that day was I think a couple of people playing like beer pong or some sort of drinking game on their lawn. I sort of like took the photo in between like the big crowd of people and sort of like through the entire table to capture these few people like laughing and interacting.
1: Yeah.
0: And there's also like in the foreground somebody like pouring a drink and like a bunch of cups. I think that's like really representative of what Western is kind of like, especially during HOKO.
1: The heart of HOKO.
0: Yeah, exactly.
1: Just to have fun.
0: Yeah.
1: Well, that was all the questions that I had prepared for you guys. Thank you so much for being here and for coming on.
2: Thank you for having us.
3: Thank you so much for having us.
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2: Welcome back to Campus Insider, a dive into the center of Western's campus life. I'm Mikhail Kimball, and with me on the program today is Western student writer-in-residence Cadence McGillicuddy, here completing a bachelor's degree in computer science with a minor in creative writing at Western. Originally from Burlington, Ontario, Cadence is a writer whose work has been featured in Iconoclast, Ocasis, and an arts installation in her hometown. Thank you for coming on the program today. We're excited to have you.
3: Hi, nice to be here.
2: To start off, Cadence, can you introduce yourself to listeners?
3: Hi, my name's Cadence. Yeah, I'm in fourth year here at Western. I'm excited to graduate, but also a little sad, to be honest. A little bit more about me. Some of my favorite foods are sushi. I really like sweet potato. I cook a lot in my spare time. I really like working out. And I have some cats at home.
2: And can you explain your role as a student writer in residence to those who might be unfamiliar with it or just aren't sure what it is?
3: Yeah, for sure. So the student writer in residence program here at Western is for fourth year undergrad students who are accomplished in writing. And my job is basically to provide mentorship and guidance to other writers here at Western, mainly through feedback in my office hours, especially. So students can submit their work to me. I can have appointments with them and kind of go over their work, things that they're looking to improve, or areas where they could experiment a little bit further.
2: And can you talk to me a little bit about your journey with writing? Clearly, as the student writer in residence, you yourself are a writer. How did you get here?
3: Yeah, I think I've been writing for a long time, like since I was very young. I started reading very young, too. I think I picked up an interest in books grade one or two, and around then started kind of writing my own short stories every once in a while. That interest didn't develop further, I would say, until like grade 11, 12 in high school. I think I entered a couple short story competitions at that point, like in my hometown, which I don't think I won anything for, but it was still good exposure and like practice for that writing. And then coming into Western, I knew that I actually came here as an arts and humanities student to begin with. I ended up switching majors. So,
2: really?
3: Yes.
2: Into comp sci?
3: Yes. I was very conflicted on what to do at first, like entering university, and my parents like never really pressured me into anything specific, so they were like, do what you want to do, and I was like, I don't know what that is. So I came here as a general arts and humanities major with, I think, like double minor in digital humanities and creative writing was my original plan, but I also took some of the prereqs for comp sci courses just in case, if I wanted to switch into it down the line. So when I came here and kind of started doing writing like classes, that was my first exposure to a creative writing class, was writing 1,000. I really, really enjoyed it. I really like that structure of like having a due date for something. I find that really helps me in terms of creating work and like making sure it actually gets to a stage where it's like final and something that I can present. So I really liked that, and I continued obviously with that minor in my degree even when I switched afterwards. So.
2: And was there a particular moment when you knew writing was something you wanted to pursue? Like, you talk a little bit about it kind of starting in your youth. Can you pinpoint a specific time or thing that happened?
3: I feel like it was more so a gradual realization that, you know, like everyone always tells you like, oh, look for like the thing that like you're super passionate about in terms mm-hmm. of like finding a career path and like what you want to do for the rest of your life. So I feel like I was always kind of like keeping an eye out for that feeling, I guess. And I didn't really find it in most pursuits. Like, my parents obviously encouraged me. I did well in school when I was younger, so they were like, you could be a doctor, you could be a lawyer, whatever. But I was like, none of these things like appeal to me in that sense. But then whenever I was like writing in my free time, I felt this like driving spark that I didn't really feel from anything else. So that was something that I kind of paid attention to and latched onto in terms of continuing that practice, whether it was in like, I never expected it to become a serious job down the line, so even being here and like having this job through it is really exciting to me. But yeah, it was something I wanted to keep as an aspect of my degree for sure.
2: And are there any particular authors or books that inspire you?
3: For sure, there's a lot. R.F. Kuang is one of my biggest authors that inspires me. I think because she has such range and she's so young, it's really impressive to me the work that she's done. Like, the Poppy War trilogy itself is an insane fantasy world and, like, incredible, complex characters. And then she goes on to write books like Yellowface as well, which is a really different genre, but incredibly well done as well. And then books like Babel and Katabasis as well, I read recently. Really enjoyed those from her. So just something about the way she writes really appeals to me. Other authors, N.K. Jemisin as well, wrote the Fifth Season trilogy, which is one of the most insane fantasy trilogies I've ever read in my life. It's so well done, such a unique magic system. So stuff like that really inspires me, because I'm really, and I guess George R.R. Martin and Game of Thrones, because I do not even begin to comprehend how he can keep track of that many characters and timelines at once. So stuff like that really inspires me. I really like authors that use a lot of like rich language and description in their writing, because I find that very immersive to read myself.
2: Talk to me a little bit about what appeals to you in terms of fantasy, because, you know, as I've heard you list off a lot of these authors who have some fantastic fantasy work. What specifically about the genre kind of calls to you?
3: I think that classic like escapism in a sense of fantasy really calls to me. I was always like the kid fascinated by like dragons and unicorns and stuff when I was little. So I think some of that kind of stuck around. And I just really like the unique opportunities a fantasy book presents, where you can kind of like still explore a real world. Like, it's still grounded in reality, but then you're adding elements that don't exist, and you have to kind of get creative with that and how it contributes to the broader world and the themes that you're exploring, how those things can kind of back each other up in a sense. So I find it really satisfying to see authors kind of interweave all of those things together and do it successfully.
2: And as the student writer in residence, you're now reviewing other students' writing and giving them feedback now.
3: Yes.
2: Yeah. And what has that experience been like for you? Because that must be a bit of a transition.
3: Yeah, definitely. I think I've been used to giving some feedback before in some of my writing classes that I've taken. We always do a bit of like a workshop section and split up into groups to review each other's work. But definitely like being in a professional position doing it now is unique. It's been really rewarding so far, I would say. Like, I really enjoy looking at people's work and trying to kind of help them refine it into the best version that it can become. I think just like even prompting them further to consider like different aspects that stuck out to me, having that perspective from someone else about like, oh, I found this part interesting, or like, I want to know a bit more about this. Sometimes even just that prompting can be really useful in the process, and I think guide people to a stronger overall piece.
2: And you've had work in both like Iconoclast and Okasis. So can you talk to me a little bit about what it feels like to submit a creative piece for publication?
3: Yeah, I was a little scared too for a long time. I think like I remember looking at Iconoclast submissions in second year and not submitting anything, because I was like, wow, that looks like hard to get into. And I think like getting over that initial fear of like rejection is really important in that process, because I think that's what holds a lot of people back. A lot of the time you think like, oh, I'm not qualified enough, like I can't do that. But it's really about putting yourself and your work out there, because something has to be your first publication. There has to be that step there. So I think preparing for publication, I always just really review the theme statement that they put out, what they're looking for, and then kind of list out ideas and like what that sparks in me in terms of like bouncing off of that. And then, yeah, submitting whatever comes out the strongest. And for something like Okasis, just looking back at like pieces that I've written and what looks strong to me and what I might want to share with other people.
2: And you told me that you were like a bit scared doing it.
3: Yeah.
2: Is it like a very vulnerable experience kind of sending this creative work to people to kind of review and judge?
3: Definitely. Yeah. It can feel strange because you're forwarding something like that to strangers who like don't know the broader context of you, because a lot of the time it's like an anonymous submission as well. So your name's not on the piece like as they're reviewing it. And that's an important part of the process, but it can be vulnerable because they don't understand like the context of where you're coming from with that work. But it's also really rewarding then, I think, to see pieces, like published pieces, come out of it, because you can say these other people saw some merit in what I was able to create. But it's also, it's not a bad thing to be rejected, because I think there's always like some subjectivity in judging things like that. So if your piece isn't accepted in one place, it doesn't mean it's bad. It might mean you want to spend some time with it, alter it in some way. That's up to you. But it could also just be that it might get accepted somewhere else. So not being afraid of that subjectivity, because it exists everywhere.
2: Speaking of rejection, if you don't mind me asking,
3: have
2: you had a piece that was rejected before, and how did you kind of deal with that?
3: It depends on where it's getting rejected from, because sometimes they'll send some feedback along with it of like, here's the reason we couldn't accept this. Sometimes it's just a flat out copy pasted message, because they have so many submissions to get through. So I think it's important to not take a rejection like that personal. When that happens, My instinct and a lot of people's instinct might be to say, like, oh, there's something about that piece that's wrong. It's not necessarily that. So I think it's what I try to remind myself is it's an opportunity to go back and review that piece again, mm-hmm. look at it with fresh eyes, because it might have been a while since I submitted it as well, and think about, is there anything about it I want to alter? Is there a different piece that would have been a stronger contender for me to submit? And really just considering, okay, like, how can I make it stronger in the future? I try not to really agonize over what went wrong before, just how can I build on what I already have.
2: And do you find that this experience, having pieces accepted and rejected mm-hmm. in creative fiction magazines, mm-hmm. does that kind of help you when you're having these conversations with people who are coming to your office hours? Do you feel as yeah. though this is kind of providing you with some kind of wisdom and guidance to give them?
3: Definitely, yeah. I think it's important to have that, like, mixture of experiences to fall back on, because everyone's going to have a different process and journey in terms of, like, publication and mm-hmm. revising their own works, even if they don't end up, like, submitting to anything for publications. So being able to come from a standpoint of, hey, like, I've been in your shoes receiving rejections. Mm-hmm. I've also been able to succeed in some of these areas. And, like, here's the advice that I can provide that might not necessarily be correct, but it's, like, according to my experience that maybe you haven't heard from as well.
2: Mm-hmm. And picture this. I'm mm-hmm. walking into your office hours.
3: Yes.
2: Super cool that you have office hours.
3: Thank
2: as
3: you.
2: A student. Mm-hmm. What does that process kind of look like? I'm sitting down across from you.
3: Yeah.
2: What does that conversation typically look like?
3: Yeah.
2: And what is kind of like the submission process to send you something
3: yeah.
2: that we review?
3: So students are able to submit work to me through email at studentwriterinresidence@westernusc.ca. Mm-hmm. So typically if they want to make an appointment with me, they're submitting some piece of work beforehand in mm-hmm. the form of like a DocX document is fine. And I would typically go through that and make some jot notes before a meeting with them. Mm-hmm. And then when they come into my office, sit down across from me like that, I'm going to pull up their work, walk through some of the things I really enjoyed about it, some of the areas where I feel like they could push themselves or experiment further with either the form or content, and then kind of open broader discussion about like their intentions for the piece and really walk them through kind of the opportunities available to them in terms of pursuing it. But students don't have to make appointments with me either. They can also drop by my office if there's something they want to review in real time. I just might need a minute to like sit there with it and review it. Yeah.
2: And when it comes to the stuff that you're reviewing, do you notice like a trend of certain kinds of pieces? Are you seeing more poetry, more creative nonfiction? What do these submissions look like?
3: Yeah, I've actually been seeing a mixture so far. Some poetry, some fiction, some for classes, some for personal work. Mm-hmm. So it's really interesting, I think, like being able to tackle that variety as well. It keeps things fresh for me, so I obviously don't mind. But I particularly enjoy like being able to help, I think, younger students like in their classes and mm-hmm. being able to support them further in that revision process, because they really emphasize the revision process in those writing classes.
2: And is this resource something you had utilized before? Had you spoken to a student writer in residence before now?
3: Yeah. In my first year, I remember going to the student writer in residence with a couple drafts over email, just in terms of getting like extra feedback, because I thought it was important to really make sure I was pinpointing some of my maybe weaknesses as a writer, especially that early. Mm-hmm. And down the line, I also attended the inaugural reading for, I think, Jules Lee in my second year. Mm-hmm. And I was really, really inspired by the pieces that she read. So I really enjoyed that opportunity as well.
2: And like we've kind of mentioned before, you're currently completing a Bachelor of Science
3: yes.
2: in Computer Science and a minor in Creative Writing.
3: Mm-hmm.
2: So how do you feel that your background in STEM kind of influences this creative process that you have?
3: Yeah, I think a lot of my writing comes from the exploration of like things that don't necessarily make sense together, or like mm-hmm. looking at things from like an unorthodox perspective and kind of trying to like make it fresh and make that experience unique again. So I think my unorthodox combination of a degree can also definitely contribute to that. And I think the reason it's worked so well for me is because it like allows me to consider things from such unique perspectives. Like when I'm in a computer science class, I'm looking at things qualitatively, I guess you would say, and like really looking at how can I make this theorem work, or how can I work within the parameters of this. But then when I tackle writing, it's such a unique like passion-driven exercise for me that like I didn't really get as burnt out switching back and forth between the two.
2: Mm-hmm.
3: But I think in terms of like inspiration coming from my computer science side, I was able to, especially last year in the experimental writing class I took, mm-hmm. really look at how I could use aspects of computer science, like those theoretical structures I was talking about, as constraint for poetry, which was really, really interesting. Mm-hmm. And I'm usually not the kind of person who likes to write with constraint in terms of poetry, at least. I really lean more towards free verse. Mm-hmm. But it ended up prompting me to write in a very different way, and I really enjoyed that process.
4: That's so interesting.
3: Thank you.
4: And, like, how do you find balancing two seemingly very different majors?
3: Honestly, I really like it because it creates that such a unique mix for me. Like, mm-hmm. I can spend a couple hours working on computer science, and if I get absolutely stuck on an assignment and I don't know where to go next, I can pivot to writing. Mm-hmm. And it just feels like letting a dam loose, like, in terms of, like, getting work done. Because they're so unique to me, like, I'm able to switch back and forth and not feel as burnt out in the process. Mm-hmm. But, yeah, being able to use them kind of in tandem and explore the overlap as well has been really fascinating. And I hope to do something with the two of them in combination down the line. Yeah.
4: Yeah, what might that look like? Just a
3: spitball. For me? Yeah, yeah. I always considered game design, like, coming out of high school because I really enjoyed coding, but I also really liked the, like, artistic aspect of it. And I wasn't as strong in terms of, like, animation or design in that way. So what I really want to pursue down the line is writing for video games, narrative design, which is one of the courses that I'm taking right now. And it's really, really interesting so far.
4: And is there a specific narrative-driven video game that you kind of, like, draw some kind of inspiration from?
3: Yeah, the one I always fall back on is called Before Your Eyes.
4: Okay.
3: I played it for the first time, I want to say, in, like, grade 10, and every once in a while I'll replay it and I cry every time. It's really beautiful. It's very unique too because it uses a webcam as well, and your movement through the game is controlled by your blinking. So you can explore different choices and, like, kind of life paths of this character depending on when you choose to blink or, like, what you choose to interact with using that. And that, in combination with just, like, the beautiful story that they were able to create, really, really impacted me because it's such a different thing that you would think, like, a video game is. Like, when I think video games, I think, like, Valorant, Call of Duty, like, that kind of Minecraft, which, love those. But seeing it as, like, a storytelling opportunity, like, highlighted in that way was really, really unique to me and kind of highlighted this opportunity that I didn't know was there before.
4: And do you find that's, like, a very unique way for your audience to engage with your writing in this video game setting? Because it kind of feels like a choose-your-own-adventure, but with your story.
3: Yeah, it's really different. And we've been discussing that a lot in this class that I'm taking right now because the role kind of shifts. Because if you're writing even, like, short form or long form in terms of, like, a novel or something, you know that a reader's going to encounter your story in a specific timeline. You control what interactions they have, what experiences they have. But in a video game, it becomes, your role becomes more controlling the conditions of the world that they're exploring and the mechanics that they have to do that. So it's a very involved role as well because you play a role in deciding, like, what game mechanics are used to reinforce the story that you're trying to tell. What paths are available to a player? Are they following a, like, one single path, or are they able to veer off and do other things, eventually come back to that main path? You have to consider how all of those aspects kind of tie into a larger story and keep it engaging for a player.
4: And do you find your love of fantasy, which also I think comes with a series of rules and constraints and world building, kind of ties into this world building and rules and constraints of video game writing? Do you think those two go well together?
3: I think that's a great way to put it. Yeah, definitely. I've always been intrigued by, like, fantasy-based games as well, like Skyrim, The Witcher 3, because you're able to really immerse in that kind of world in a way that you can't through a novel. Like, as much as I like reading about a fantasy world, it's an entirely different thing being able to explore it on your own. But yeah, I think those elements of constraint definitely overlap in terms of, like, how can I design an efficient magic system, and like, what can a person in that world do with that? And in comparison, what can a player do with these mechanics that I'm giving them? Or, like, what abilities do they have in-game that tie into the larger story?
4: And speaking of your writing, I saw that you write creative nonfiction, fiction, and poetry.
3: Yes.
4: Do you find that there's one that comes to you most naturally and one that you kind of struggle with a little bit more?
3: Yeah, definitely. I think it's interesting because I write the most poetry, but the pieces I end up liking the most are always like my creative nonfiction. Mm-hmm. Poetry to me is something that a lot of the time it is more like cathartic of an experience to write and just like get something out and express it in a way that maybe it was sitting in my brain, but I couldn't untangle properly until I put it out. Creative nonfiction to me is far more interesting in the sense of like being able to take a past memory or experience and kind of interrogate it a bit more, mm-hmm. structure it a little differently, and manipulate it in a way that somebody else can take something interesting away from it. Mm-hmm. I really find that experience rewarding and intriguing. I think the one that I struggle with the most, and that I'm hoping to fix this in the future, is writing like longer form fiction. Mm-hmm. I've always been, like since I was little, I was like, I want to write a book, but I just cannot bring myself to do it. Mm-hmm. I always get like a couple pages in and then I end up going back to tweak what I already have, and yeah. then I never get any further than that initial burst. So I think it's more of a endless revising issue that I'm encountering. Yeah.
4: And you said you write poetry the most.
3: Yes.
4: I've read in some places that it's kind of like engaging in dialogue with yourself.
3: Yes.
4: So what would you consider poetry for you?
3: For me, I think it's a way to like articulate something that isn't just outright speech mm-hmm. and like conversation like that. I think like there's so many different forms of poetry, and it's so interesting being able to kind of select a form and use that to mold your narrative depending what you're trying to express, mm-hmm. In a way that like just writing down an experience, it doesn't have the same impact or like flavor to it that something like that does.
4: And is there someone in your life that is like the first person you tend to show things? Is there mm-hmm. like a consistent friend or family member that you're always saying, hey, can you give this a read over?
3: Yeah, my roommate Ella is also in creative writing classes sometimes, mm-hmm. and I actually met her in my Writing 1000 class in
4: really?
3: First year. Yeah, so great friend. I always have her review some of my work because I really value her opinion, and I've seen her writing, and it's really fantastic. So being able to have that secondary feedback from someone who has similar experience as well is very helpful. Mm-hmm. I also like to send it to my family members, depending though, because they don't have as much like technical experience with it.
4: Yeah.
3: But sometimes if I'm rehashing like a memory or an experience in a creative nonfiction piece as well, I have to text them and be like, did this happen? Or like, what else like was there when this occurred? So I can like draw on more detail for it.
4: And can you talk to me a little bit about the work that you had published in Iconoclast and Okasis?
3: Yeah.
4: What were those?
3: The piece that I think my first publication was in Okasis, and it was a poem called The Same Sky. Mm-hmm. That was something that had been sitting in my notes app actually for a very long time before that, and for some reason I was just like, I really want to submit this year. So I went back through and it kind of caught my eye, and I did revise it a little bit before yeah. submitting as well. But it's stuff like that. Like, it can really come from the depths of your brain, or like material that, you know, you didn't consider had potential before, and then you go back and it really hits in an interesting way. For Iconoclast, the pieces that I submitted were like intentionally created based on those prompt themes that they put out. Mm-hmm. I find those really helpful because I always have something to say about like those themes, but just being able to read through them and see what they're looking for, I'm like, oh, like this experience that I've had kind of feeds into something like that. So then exploring that further is really helpful.
4: My apologies.
3: No worries.
4: It's a little dry in here.
3: It's okay.
4: Anna, please cut that out. I also read that you had an art installation. You had like a piece in an arts installation in Burlington.
3: Yes.
4: I suppose. What was that?
3: So that was a art initiative from the city of Burlington, where they were looking for artists of any kind. It could have been photography, writing, visual arts, to kind of explore the space between like impermanence and like things being built, because they were doing some construction at like City Hall downtown. Mm-hmm. So I saw the call go out for submissions for that, because I was just looking for local things to submit to be honest, like at the beginning of the summer, because I had some time on my hands and I was like, I want to get more publications under my belt. Mm-hmm. And seeing that really encouraged me, because I really like those like spaces between, like whether it's emotions or like timelines kind of thing, and like looking at how people change and what change is like. So I ended up writing a piece based on that called Inertia. And then it was accepted, which was really, really cool, because I was able to physically like go downtown and see my work and my name put up somewhere, which was crazy. That was the first time I've ever seen something like that. So,
4: and do you bring anyone with you when you went to go look at that?
3: Yeah, I brought my sister with me because I wanted some like pictures with it too. So I was like yelling at her in the hot sun, but she's a trooper. I appreciate her for coming out with me. And yeah, she was really excited to show other people it too. So,
4: and is there just kind of going back through your collection, is there a favorite piece that you've enjoyed writing the most? And kind of on the flip side, is there a piece that you feel the most proud of?
3: Honestly, I would say one of the pieces that I didn't have published, but that I wrote for a nature writing class last year. I think exploring that was really, really helpful in terms of like developing my practice even and like seeing what inspires me, because I realized I do draw so much inspiration from nature. But I was able to write this piece called The Forest Tells a Story and kind of interweave like factual information about forests and how the mycorrhizal fungus interweaving, connecting them in the ground kind of flips and interacts with like interpersonal relationships and memory and how those form personhood. So something like that was really interesting for me to explore. And again, like I think I'm proud of it because I find it really satisfying to be able to craft and like manipulate an experience for a reader and leave them with like an impactful takeaway.
4: And what messages, to just close us off, do you have for young aspiring writers?
3: Yeah, I think really pay attention to what sparks inspiration in you. Don't worry about it being something conventional. You know, like if you're drawing inspiration from places like, I don't know, your sport or maybe like a bird you see fly by, it doesn't matter what it is. There's value in everything. And I would say write as much down as you can when you have those moments of inspiration, even if it's just like in your notes app, something that you carry with you, that can be super helpful, because then having that kind of, what's it called, like that vault to go back on of information can be really useful, because then when you go to like sit down and actually write a piece, you already have a lot of content and memory and like experiences to work with. And I think don't be afraid to do conflicting things like I am with my degree, because there's always, things are always connected in some way, shape or form, and you can find a way to make it work for you.
4: Awesome. Thank you so much again for being here, Cadence.
3: Thank you for having me.
4: That was this week's episode of Campus Insider. I am Deputy Editor Michaela Kimball. Thank you for listening today, and I hope you will join us next week. If you'd like to reach us here at Campus Insider, you can email us at campusinsider@westerngazette.ca. 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

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You're tuned into 94.9 FM Radio Western. My name's Brian, and this is the radio show Chin Music with a new time slot, noon to 2. And luckily I was early today because the show's starting a little bit early. The previous show, Gradcast, ended a little early, so the commercials came in, and here we are. So I'm going to chit-chat a little bit off the top, just in case anyone's tuning in right for noon, and I don't want them to miss the first official song of the show. Of course, I start every week with the song by Future of the Left, which is called Chin Music, of course, the name of the show. And in the background, you're listening to music by Canadian project The Fussy Part. The track is called Passing Through the Gates, the background music I use for every week on this program. Be with you up until 2 p.m. If I didn't say that already, I think I did. My name is Brian, and happy to be back. Best time of the week. So much music to play on today's program, as is the case every week. Plenty of new stuff, pretty much all new stuff. Well, not quite. There's four songs that weren't... Well, one of them is a reissue, so technically it's not new, but it was released this year. The other three, definitely not from this year, but the rest of the music is all brand new. So stay tuned to the great Radio Western. And of course, I'll also mention today is Bandcamp Friday, which happens the first Friday of some months, not every month, where Bandcamp doesn't take their regular cut, so artists make more money. Bandcamp's always a great place to support music, but especially on a Bandcamp Friday. So go to bandcamp.com, purchase some music. I did so myself this morning. You'll be hearing some of it on today's show. So stay tuned for that. And I'm also going to give a shout out. My parents should be out there listening in Berlin. So hello from overseas. And they are spending some time with my uncle Peter and his partner Renata. And haven't seen Peter and Renata for way too long. So hello out there. Great to speak to you. From the past, I guess, right? 5 hours ahead out there, so... Yeah, appreciate everybody out there listening, including family. And, yeah, let's stop the chit-chat now, though, and get into the music with brand new music on Radio Western by Weird 1000.

0: an independent record label and publishing company based out of Milan. And this release came out last week. Some nice post-punk sounds there. They say on their Bandcamp, post-punk or whatever. And yeah, it's a nice short tune there to wrap up the first set on today's radio program, which I didn't mention at the top of the show is radio show number 418. 418th show. You also heard Model in that set, Hard to Be Around. That is from a new release, A Child Swimming, which is out today. Model are from Auckland, New Zealand. They say on their Bandcamp, Model is a government-funded industry plant whose off-kilter sound is built on hyper-dysfunctional lyrics, punchy rhythms, and eruptive dynamics. And I think that describes that band's sound very well. It's out through the T&M music label, which is based in New Zealand, I believe. It's available as a 7-inch single, released through T&M and pressed through Holiday Records. You also heard Bread Clip Assembly from a new release, Met Somebody Friendly. And this is music based out of St. John's, Newfoundland and Labrador, which is always a nice surprise. Don't find enough music from that place. And this was recorded in August of this year, from the 5th to the 8th, in a caravan outside my grandparents' house, is what Bread Clip says on their Bandcamp, in Balderton, England. So while based in Newfoundland, this was recorded at their grandparents in England, and it came out in August of this year, and I did mention at the top of the program today is a Bandcamp Friday, and where that means all funds go directly to the artists, and this is actually a name your price download on Bandcamp, so you can pay whatever you like. Consider throwing in a few bucks to support. And Bread Clip describes themselves as avant-garde Atlantic power pop. You also heard Rocket Rules in the set. Been sitting on this one for quite a while. This one came out back already in January, quite a while ago, early this year. The new record, Dearden's Number, from that one, The Sweetest Thing, a nice little jangly dream pop number there. Rocket Rules are a duo. Chincho Shuffle there by Memorials, going back to 2023. From their Music for Film Tramps release, you heard the song Tramps. That is very early Memorials there. Releasing so much music. They actually have an album out this year, which is really, really great. I've played a few tracks from their new one on the program today, but it's nice to go back a few years and listen to that song that I haven't heard in too long. Jeffy Demo, Sidewalk, from Lomain Fidelity. This is another Name Your Price download on Bandcamp. And this is the project of Jeff from local London band La Rent. This is a solo project of sorts. And in La Rent, Jeff performs vocals and guitars and drums. But this Jeffy Demo is an experimental solo project. And began today's program with Weird 1000, Death. Not the most cheery title of a song to start off a show with, but really, really great energy on that song. And I thought it worked well as an opener. The new record from Weird 1000, Desserts, is also a Name Your Price download on Bandcamp. Wow, come on, bands, you're not even asking for anything for your music. All the hard work put in. But anyway, this is available on tape through the Tough Gum Records label. It came out last week. And Weird 1000 are based out of New Orleans. This is Chim Music. This is Radio Western. My name's Brian. Let's go out now to a quick break, and I'll be right back after this.
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4: And thanks, everybody, for tuning in today. 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And let's continue now with new music by Eyes 90. More music out of Australia. Yes, I know in the first set, Rocket Rules are from Australia. This band, Eyes 90, are as well. Though this sounds much different than Rocket Rules. This by Eyes 90, Automaton.

0: from Victoria, British Columbia, music on Radio Western by Spurts. Brand new release is out through Plastic Roundy Discs. This is their debut record. It's called Spurts. Oh, I got that mixed up. Yeah, the record's called Spurts. The band is called Twit. So music by Twit from their EP, Spurts. There are 6 tracks on this. It only runs 10 minutes, so nice short tunes there. And I played something from this a while back. Wild stuff. I wanted to play something else. From Twit today, and I went with the song Tiny Mitts, which is the last song on this collection by Twit. Also in the set, that's a funny word to say, Twit. You also heard Dana Margolin. Big Beautiful Sound is a brand new single. Margolin performs guitar, vocals, and glockenspiel on this release. And based out of London, United Kingdom, there's a music video available for this song as well if you want to look that one up. Beautiful track there from Dana Margolin. Something Not So Beautiful by Nod. Yes, the classic band Nod. Old Gold. Brand new single from their forthcoming release, Chronicles of Nod Volume 2. That's coming out next week through Rocket Recordings. They're based in Salford, United Kingdom. They've been around for 2 decades now, and they're still rocking super hard. And that song, I mean, their overall style is very minimal, very repetitive. Pummeling, I guess, would be a good word to describe their sound. Such a great band, very consistent. Everything I've heard from Nod, I like a whole lot. And just in case you're trying to find it online, it's spelt G-N-O-D. Wish Whip in there, Sunset Pool from Spellbook. This is an EP which you can find on Bandcamp, and the record's called Spellbook, and so of course, it's $6.66 on the Bandcamp page, 666. Go to the Wish Whip page and pick that one up. Some electronic dark wave there, and Wish Whip from Calgary, Alberta. What else did we hear in that set? We also heard Glenn Allen, also from Alberta, but from Edmonton. New release, Suburban Battle Zone. I picked this one up this morning on Bandcamp for $3.33, so exactly half the amount of the Wish Whip release. And Nervous Counting is the track you heard from Glenn Allen. These songs were written over the summer. Really interesting lo-fi recordings there. Going back to the Habibi Funk label, a label I play stuff from on this program quite a bit, they're back with a new release announced today by the project Kazdoura, spelled K-A-Z-D-O-U-R-A. And Then is a song I played for you. The record Markab is Habibi Funk number 037, and it'll be out in early December. This is their second full length, though their first with Habibi Funk, and they are a Syrian-Lebanese duo. And this band takes Arabic musical traditions into groovy compositions shaped by psychedelic and Anatolian rock, indie, jazz, Afrobeat, and Nawa. And yeah, what else can I say about this record? I'm going to cue up my background music that just stopped. And yeah, you can read more on the Bandcamp. That's probably the best way to learn more about this forthcoming release from the Habibi Funk record label. But yeah, they release a lot of archival stuff, though this is a contemporary release from Kazdoura. And began that set with Eyes 90 from Brisbane, Australia. Automaton will be on a brand new record entitled Adult Activities, which is nearly completed, though they do not have an official release date for the full length. But it's nice to see Eyes 90 back at it. in 2026. This is Chim Music. This is Radio Western. My name is Brian, and I am going to go out now to a quick break, and then I'll be right back with the second half of today's radio show.
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0: 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My name's Brian, with you up until 2 p.m. today with Chin Music every Friday from noon to 2. And I will shout out again my Uncle Peter and his partner Renata, spending time in Berlin right now with my parents. I gave them a shout out at the top of the show, but since I started a bit early, they weren't able to catch it live there. So hopefully they're still able to listen and are hearing my voice at this moment. But thinking of you all hanging out, hope you're having the most amazing time. Big shout out to Peter and Renata and my parents. Let's get back into the music. Thalia Zedek recently celebrated her 65th birthday on the 26th of September, going back to 1992, and one of her numerous bands she's been in over the years. This is Music by Come here on Chin Music Radio Western.

You are tuned into Chin Music here today, first episode of October, broadcasting live from the University Community Center, second floor, room 250. Come by the station, say hello. So many cool, friendly people here. There's been a lot of student involvement so far this year, which is great to see. Because radio, in my opinion, is the best. Nothing beats spontaneous live radio. Wrapping up another set here today on Chin Music. As I mentioned at the top of the program, today is Bandcamp Friday, where they don't take their usual cut. I think they still take a tiny, tiny amount, but for the most part, bands get all of the money raised on Bandcamp today. It's always a great place to go support music, but especially on a Bandcamp Friday. And that release there was by the band King Orca. The record, The Ceramicist, that's the first track from it, Bricks and Mortar, and that is a band that I play in. I play guitar, my friend Kyle on bass, another Brian on the drums, and yeah, we recorded that in August of 2025 here in town. I've been playing tracks from it over the past few months since it came out, I guess, coming up 2 months ago now. It came out early August. Straight from the vinyl there, and if you're interested in a copy, you can find it on Bandcamp, kingorca.bandcamp.com. And, of course, if you're local in southwestern Ontario and you want a vinyl copy and you don't want to have to spend money on shipping, just reach out hi at kingorca.ca and we will find a way to deliver it to you or arrange a pickup or some way to get it to you. But really, we just want people to hear the record, so go to kingorca.bandcamp.com, check it out. King Orca Music on Instagram if you want to give us a follow, and spend so much time on this program, of course, promoting other bands that it feels nice to actually have my own release out and be able to play tracks from it here on the radio just for you. All right, what else did we hear in that set prior to King Orca? Music by Golden Star from Montreal. Thread from the new Chamber Music EP. Some lo-fi, slowcore vibes there. You heard Dungeon in there? This band's been around for ages, but I have never really spent much time with them, I must admit. They're based out of Sweden, spelt D-U-N-G-E-N for those who don't know, and they just dropped a brand new record, and thanks to my good friend Ian for telling me about this one. It's fantastic. Some really great psych sounds there from Dungeon, and I gotta listen to that record more, because it is really, really great stuff. Skinyard going back to, I think, is it 1987? I gotta double check on that. From their debut self-titled record by Skinyard, you heard Reptile. That is an early grunge band. Definitely would be influential in that early 90s sound. And featuring Matt Cameron on drums, who would play in Soundgarden and played in Pearl Jam for a while. What a drummer. And their debut came out through the C/Z record label, and apparently is going to be reissued here coming up sometime.

0: soon, so I'm excited about that. But they're a band another band I haven't really spent much time with. I played something from them earlier this year on my All Vinyl show. And then this week, there's a podcast I really like called You Don't Know Mojack, which covers the SST catalog one release at a time, and they're in the 300s now. And this record did not come out on SST. They do the odd episode when a catalog number is missing and cover a band that is adjacent to the SST. A band that, you know, technically could have been signed to SST, would have fit in with that sound at the time. But on the recent episode of You Don't Know Mojack, one of the members from Skinyard was interviewed, and yeah, it was super interesting, and they talked about this debut record and how great it was, and I was like, ooh, I really gotta check it out. And what a track, Reptile, there, going back to the 80s. You heard Daisy Picker from Melbourne, Australia, Can't Live With / Out You. And that is a single. Also in that set, The Human Hearts, Still an Error. That's from a forthcoming release, Faith and Credit, coming out in November through Dromedary Records. This group featuring Frank Bruno from the band Nothing Painted Blue, who were around back in the day. This is a new record coming out in November. And began that set with Come, Thalia Zedek, vocalist there on that track, guitarist in Come, celebrating her 65th birthday recently. You heard Fast Piss Blues from Come. What an excellent song. That is from a 7-inch. It originally came out in 92, though I'm taking it from a reissue of their 1111 record that was reissued in 2013 for its 20th anniversary and came with a live recording and a reissue of this 7-inch that originally came out on Matador in 92. And what a great track, of course. Speaking of Dromedary Records as well, I heard that track the other night on Al Crisafulli's show, Signal to Noise, which is available on WGXC radio station out of Catskills, New York. And he played that song this past week on his show, and I was like, wow, that song is so great, and I actually have it on vinyl, so I'm going to play it on my show. And it just so happens I followed it up with the song that is being released on Dromedary Records. Anyway, a bit of a thread there. Of course, Thalia Zedek playing in so many bands, from White Women to Live Skull, Dangerous Birds, Via, E, of course, Come, solo music. Unbelievable. Super prolific musician. And that's going to get us all up to speed here today on Chin Music. My name's Brian. Go out for one more break, and then I'll be back with the final segment of today's radio show.
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Thanks for tuning in out there. 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I got one more set, though. I do want to give out a couple more shout-outs. My parents, I don't think they're listening anymore. They were on the city bus. They did catch the recent shout-out, so super cool about that. And then my friend from New York might still be tuning in. Nefertiti, hello, hello. And my best friend Andrew's mom, listening from Squamish, BC. Nancy, really, really appreciate you tuning in out there. It means a lot. And think about Andrew every day. He was the biggest fan of the show. And I just really appreciate that you're out there tuning in. But let's get back into the music with some more Canadian music and another instrumental. This is the band Daydream Plus. And this is a new song called Stiletto Flourish. Quite the guitar interplay on this. Check it. Chin Music, Radio Western.

Hehehehehehehehehehehehehehehehehehehehehehehehehehehehehehehehehehehehehehehehehehehehehehehehehehehehehehehehehehehehehehehehehehehehehehehehehehehehehehehehehehehehehehehehehehehehehehehehehehehehehehehehehehehehehehehehehehehehehehehehehehehehehehehehehehehehehehehehehehehehehehehehehehehehehehehehehehehehehehehehehehehehehehehehehehehehehehehehehehehehehehehehehehehehehehehehehehehehehehehehe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

I think that's a fitting song to end off the final set. Had Enough is by CRV. I hope you haven't completely had enough, because I do have one more song for you. This is from a split, though, with Plus Tax, CRV, a brand new band from LA. This is their debut release. Kessa Suno in there. That's a brand new band featuring John Herndon of Tortoise and Isotope 217, joined by Mike Watt and Mike Baghetta, a guitarist I'm unfamiliar with. This is a really, really lovely new track, House of Dreams. There's a epilogue of sorts as well on the release, a second track, harkening back to the first one there. But really, really great stuff. Herndon's drumming, I just think I could sit there and listen to him play drums for hours on end. You heard Poem Rockin' in there, Small White Animal from 1995, though I'm playing it from the collection Felix Culpa, which was reissued this year, celebrating 30 years. Well, technically 31 years ago now. This is a compilation album that came out in the mid-90s, collecting a bunch of Poem Rockin' 7-inches and singles and stuff, and wow, what a track. I've been sitting on that one for a while to play as well. Cool to see this being reissued, this record, Felix Culpa, out through Silver Girl here in 2026. Harumi Hosano, Note of Mothership, that's from the release Yours Sincerely, and began that set with Daydream Plus from Toronto, Stiletto Flourish from the Second Last Day of Summer release, some mathy instrumental guitar fun right there. And that's just about going to do it for today's radio show. Thanks to everybody out there who tuned in today from British Columbia to New York to Berlin. I really, really appreciate anyone and the local folks, of course, for tuning in. I got one more for you by We Contain Multitudes. This was just announced this week. They have a debut record, or not a debut record, this is their second record coming out, and the title track Say Nothing was just dropped, and boy, is this a this is an absolute burner of a track. So I'm going to leave you with We Contain Multitudes. Thanks for listening. Be back next Friday, same place, same time, noon to 2. And until next time, have a good one.

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They know all about Jackson.

0: Hey, how are you doing? It's Jonathan Whitford here. 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

Good afternoon, London, Ontario. Almost ran out of breath there. It's Friday, and you're listening to the Mustang Roundup Radio, Western's weekly live Western Mustang sports show with me, Alex McComb. If it runs, jumps, rows, checks, kicks, spikes, or scrums at Western U, we're talking about it right here. 30 minutes, 32 varsity programs, zero timeouts. We've got recaps, we got previews. Let's go. Okay, today's breakdown, lots of sports. As usual, one team that just ended their season this past weekend. I do not believe that they will have a postseason, and that is the baseball team. We'll talk about their recaps, but we'll talk about football, the top 10. Again, I've got more problems with it. The recap of the MAC game, which looked a lot closer on the scoreboard than if you actually were there. It was not super close. It was just close, competitive in the last minute, the first minute and the last minute. And then we'll preview the Queens game. It's rivalry week across the country for most teams going up against, you know, either crosstown rivals or their traditional rivals. Montreal and Laval had it out last weekend, so it won't be for them. But this week is a big, big rivalry week, which really should have been on Western homecoming. It would have been more fun for Western Queens than Western MAC. And then we'll talk about soccer, recapping the Windsor games and the Brock games for men and women. And then cross-country, recapping the Vickers and Salter Western Invitational, I should say, back on September 26th. And then previewing the Notre Dame Invitational, where Western's cross-country team will go to South Bend, Indiana, and maybe seeing Touchdown Jesus, more commonly known as the, was it the Word of Life mural? Can't remember what it's called at Notre Dame. Field hockey, we'll recap Waterloo and then preview Queens and York. And softball, we'll recap MAC, Guelph, and Windsor and preview the Laurier, Brock, and MAC games. And baseball, we'll recap Guelph and TMU, which I believe ended their seasons. They did have wins there, but it doesn't look like they had the season they had last year. We'll see what happens going into next week, if that changes, if they have a postseason or not. Water polo, we'll preview the U of T tournament. I don't know if we've talked about water polo on this station before. Rowing, we'll preview the head of the Trent event coming up. And then men's golf, we'll recap the Waterloo Invitational, the Waterloo Laurier Invitational, I should say, last weekend. And then the Guelph tournament, and then we'll preview the Windsor tournament at the Ambassador Golf Club and the Essex Golf and Country Club, and then the Toronto Invitational at Islington Golf and Country Club in Etobicoke on the 5th, and then we will recap for women's golf the Waterloo Invitational plus the same Toronto Invitational in Etobicoke, and then tennis, we'll recap Waterloo and Brock matches and preview the upcoming Ottawa match. Women's lacrosse, will recap Guelph and Laurier and preview Brock and Mac. For men's lacrosse, we'll recap Laurier and Laurentian and preview U of T. For women's rugby, we'll go through the top 10. Women's rugby is in the top 10. And recap the Queens. No, I believe that is Laurier. And then preview Guelph. And then we will do a men's rugby recap for Queens and preview Mac. So let's start with football here. Top 10. I got more problems with this top 10 ranking because they insist, the league insists on including the ELO calculation into these rankings, which is essentially a calculation that includes last year's performance of each team, which really, in a team sport, doesn't make sense in collegiate sports, especially when you have that much turnover, when you have new players and you have new starters. It doesn't make sense, especially post week four. Does not, you know, there's Laurier is still in the top 10 and they are 2-3. They have not had good wins. They have had some, they've had a couple not so great losses. They are definitely not, in terms of performance and product on the field, top 10. Mac is behind them. Mac is tied for 10th. Mac is a better team than Laurier,
by quite a large margin. Windsor is at 8, which is a pretty good spot for them. I still think they're better than St. Mary's. I think St. Mary's is sitting, or should be around where Laurier is. And then Queens is at number 4. Western is at number 3. And they are stuck there at number 3, probably, for the rest of the season. Unless unless Montreal loses a game that they shouldn't lose later on down the season, like similar to what they did, you know, in their 2023 national championship season. They lost to Concordia in the last game of the regular season, for those of you who remember. Montreal also lost to McGill, I believe, last season. So Montreal could lose a game later down the stretch. They're not going to lose to them in the playoffs. But Montreal has been known in the past few years to lose a game that they shouldn't, which could mean that Western slips into number 2. Doesn't really matter that much, especially not to the players, especially because it's across conferences. Laval, Montreal, and Western are the 3 blue bloods. It doesn't really matter where they're ranked. They will be top 3 consistently if you were to ask me over the last 20 something years. Recapping MAC, we covered that game here on 94.9 FM Radio Western. Western won 32-25. That's a 7-point margin. Did not look like a 7-point margin game watching it. MAC did win in the first down battle, surprisingly, 22-16, including 18 first downs in their aerial attack, but they just couldn't convert in enemy territory as much as they could have. They made some mistakes that they shouldn't have. MAC couldn't get any kind of run game going. They had 17 rushing yards total on the day on 14 carries. That's just over 1 yard per carry. Not good enough. You can't even get to halfway through to a first down by the end of that series if you were to touch the ball or run the ball each play. And Western had 155 on 24 carries, which sounds like a Western number. Dolby had 131 on his own and a touchdown. Both quarterbacks had a 2-3 touchdown interception ratio, not the kind of ratio you want. Some unforced errors, some mistakes that shouldn't have happened, especially in the red zone. MAC throws fourth quarter, where MAC throws an interception, and then the ensuing drive for Western, when they get the ball, snap goes over top of Jerome Rancourt's head, and then they fumble it, and then MAC gets the ball back, and I believe they score. So they got lucky there. MAC was way more pass heavy. Quarterback Lucas Barisi went 38 for 62. He threw the ball 62 times. I don't know if I've ever seen that number. Normally you have, if you're playing the Western defense, you might only have about 72 plays in a game. 62 passes? Wild. They did take 4 sacks. Rory Litt. So Western's Rory Litt had a sack and a half. Elliot Blake had a sack. And then Aiden Smallwood, Connor Franzese, and Angelo Longo each shared half a sack. So which basically means an assisted sack, where you have 2 people going in on the same sack and each person gets half a sack. MAC also threw 3 picks, similar to Western. Western DBs Cyrus McGarrell, Noah Hopkinson, and Alex Feigen had interceptions each, and then Cyrus also had a forced fumble that I do not believe they recovered. Emmett Charles continues to be the feature receiver for Western, 180 receiving yards on 8 catches, and he had 3 touchdowns. Two MAC receivers did have 100-plus receiving yards, and that was Shane Wismer, who had 120, and Aiden Nemeth had 117. So a little bit more depth there on the day for MAC in the receiving game, which is unlike Western because they have a pretty good foursome in that group, which is Emmett Charles, Jackson Taylor, Nick Shuchuk, and Dasani McIntosh. And before the season, I would have thought Dasani McIntosh was the guy, but it turns out it's Emmett Charles, who head coach Michael Faulds talked up
This week during the athletic department released their, you know, football update with Falls talking about how he was heavily recruiting receiver Emmett Charles at Laurier in his last year there, his last offseason there. Emmett eventually picks Western, and now Falds gets his guy now that he's the new bench boss here. Christian Chukwuelo II, a MAC defensive lineman, very disruptive in the pass game, continues to be the sack master for the Marauders, bringing down Rancourt twice for MAC's two sacks. He got both of them. Zach Payne, Sean Underhill, and Wes McClellan caught picks for McMaster on defense, but it wasn't enough to make up for the mistakes in the MAC passing game and on offense, and also the lack of the ground attack on that Marauder offense. Let's preview the Queens game. Queens hasn't beat Western since September 2012. I don't know where you were in September 2012, but I was in my second week of grade 9. I'm 28 years old right now. I've gotten my student volunteer newscasters to let me know how old they were in September 2012. Most of them kindergarten to grade 1. And then you can go back even further. That 2012 game was at Queens. 2007 was the last time Queens beat Western in London. There are first years here at this university who were not born in 2007. They have never experienced Queens football beating Western in London. And I should specify that in London. There was obviously the 09 Yates Cup where Queens beat Western in Kingston. And then 2012 was the other in Kingston game that was most recent. But 2007, last time Queens came here and actually beat us. I'm going to keep going on that. Here's a bunch of things that take less than 5,131 days to complete, which will be the amount of days since the Gaels actually conquered the Mustangs back on September 15th, 2012. One full year on Jupiter. It takes around 11 years for Jupiter to make a full revolution around the sun. Yeah. And then another thing, an aggressive principal mortgage payoff. If you compress a standard 20 to 25 year residential real estate amortization to 8 to 10 years by deploying accelerated biweekly schedules and annual lump sum payments, so you can pay off a mortgage. Newborn to, I wrote infant for some reason, teenager. Newborn to teenager. If you are turning 13 today, you have not experienced Queens beating Western's football team. Okay, enough of that. Queens has a strong passing offense. They are number one in U Sports in terms of passing yardage. They get 387.8 yards per game thanks to Alex Freakin, their quarterback, and Logan Walton, a star wide receiver that they have this year, who I believe is in his third year. They don't score as much as they should, though. They stay on the field. They keep their defense off the field. They keep the opposing's defense on the field when they're passing the ball. But they don't convert at the highest level. They have a top 10 run game, not top 5, but top 10. They're top 3 in the OUA. 185.5 yards per game on the ground. Number 6 in U Sports, number 3 in the OUA. Almost identical to Western in first down rate. 27.3 first downs per game compared to 27.5 for Western. They do have the best field goal rate in U Sports. That's one thing on special teams they got to, Western's got to monitor, is that when they do get in field goal range, they are perfect. 14 for 14. I believe that is Tyler Mullen. I believe I have the first name right there. Let me just check that. Yes, Tyler Mullen is 14 for 14 on field goals. His longest this year is 55, which I don't believe has been beaten this year so far. A couple of 40s. I see a 50 from York's kicker, but he is. Queens does have the best kicker in the league right now, and if this comes down to a relatively close game, it could come down to field goals, which Queens has the edge. Defense about the same as Western.
17.8 points per game allowed compared to Western's 18. So slightly better in terms of points allowed. Both in the U Sports top 10. Queens is better, has better yardage on defense against the pass. They allow less yards against the pass, but they do have less picks, less interceptions. They only have 2 interceptions compared to Western 6. Almost the same in sacks, 11 to 12. You know, well, Queens has 11, Western has 12. Western is a lot better against the run. They only allow 50, not only as is Western RBU on offense, but they are the best team in the country against the run, 53.8 yards per game allowed. Both defenses have scored a touchdown. Western has better depth, though. You know, in summary here, Western has better depth at more positions. Queens is heavily reliant on usually one star at each position, especially that passing attack from Freakin to Logan Walton. After Walton, Walton's one of the best receivers in the country. He's like top 3, arguably. But there's a pretty steep drop off after that. They're number 2. I don't even know his name. Not really there compared to Western's 2 through 4. Western has a lot more depth at receiver where they can spread it out, whereas Western's defense is going to be a lot. It's a lot easier to double up on one or bracket one, and then they can trust that Queens' number 2 receiver isn't going to be able to do that much damage. Let's football. Let's go to soccer, where the women's team still struggling this season. As we've talked about, the men's and women's soccer teams have mirrored their records. I don't know if I'm using the right word. Women's soccer did very well last season, 1 loss in the regular season, not doing so well this season, whereas men's soccer did not so well last season, and they are doing very well this season. So kind of opposites. Women's soccer team tied Windsor on the 25th, 1-1. There was an own goal to open the game, giving Windsor the lead. And then Sophia Saville scored her 2nd of the season, assisted by Miranda Priest to tie it late in the 87th minute. No cards in the game, but Western had more fouls, 8-4. And also Western had more offense, 9-5 for shots, 5-5 for shots on goal. So Western not as efficient in the shooting category. And then Western also had more corners, 6-4. They are playing Brock tonight. Already met this season. Western lost 3-1. That was Western's first loss to Brock since 2022. Only 2 losses in the last 10 years to Brock. 29-7 all time against the Badgers. Brock is 5-1-2 and 3rd in the OUA West, with a big drop off after them in their division within the OUA. And Western is 2-4-2 and 3rd from the bottom in the OUA at West. A very steep departure from where they were last year as one of the best defensive teams in the country. Men's soccer, they beat Windsor 5-2 on September 25th, and Callum Ule scored twice. He seems to be the star this season. Panos Xenakatakis and Gavin Goddard and Ennis Burnhaus also scored for Western. It was 3-0 early in the first 32 minutes. Western outshot the Lancers 14-6, 8-4 on shots on goal. Windsor had more corners, 6-3. Windsor had 2 yellows, Western had 1, and that was from Brady Andrews. And Windsor had more fouls, 11-7. Western hasn't lost a game this season since August 30th against the defending national champs, York. And they did not lose in September. That is a big deal for a Western men's soccer team that did not do so well last season. They are doing a lot better this year. Brock tonight, Western already won 2-0 back in September. Lost once to Brock in the post-pandemic era, and it was last season. They're 21-6-10 all time against Brock, and Brock is 3-5 and 3rd from the bottom of the OUA West. Western is 5-1-2 and 2nd in the OUA West, doing better than the 2025 OUA champs, U of T, who are at 4-2-2 in that OUA East division. Cross country. Western was at the Vickers and Salter Western International. The men came 2nd. Western had 3 of their top individual runners finish in the top 10, with Liam Smith, Robin
Farisee and Tom Boers finishing third, seventh, and ninth, respectively. The women were fifth. Brooke Power was the top individual finisher at 31.09.3. She was followed by Sarah Lutke at 31.10.2. They are at, and then the team, I believe today, are in South Bend, Indiana, at the Notre Dame Invitational. So they are south of the border right now, competing at one of the most hallowed grounds in all of college sports, which is Notre Dame in South Bend, Indiana. Field hockey, they lost 4-0 to Waterloo. They have a winless streak of 6. They have not won this season. That is the Western field hockey team. They are playing Queens today and York tomorrow. For Queens, Western lost earlier to them this season 4-1. They are 11-19-5 all time, 2-3 in the post-pandemic era. And last W against them was last season. For York, they lost to York last season 6-0 in the last meeting they've had against the Lions. Haven't beat York since October 2016, 10 years ago. 11-24-1 all time. Can the Western field hockey team get the first W this season as underdogs in both games this weekend? Let's go to softball. Softball, they beat Mac. So they had four. So they swept Mac in both games, 11-1 and 17-8. They swept Guelph 4-0 and 9-0. Shutout against Guelph. And then Windsor 9-1 loss. Their first loss of the weekend and 7-6 win. And that was back on last weekend. They went, 5-1 last season. Last weekend, I should say. With the only loss coming in the first game against Windsor, and then beating Windsor in the last game of the weekend, 7-6. They're playing Laurier today, Brock tomorrow, and Mac on Sunday. Baseball. Baseball kind of looking like it was the end of their season this past weekend. They've lost to Guelph 6-3 and then beat them 10-0, and then they had a sweep against TMU 11-6 and 18-5. We'll see next week whether or not they are in the postseason, but their Instagram kind of indicated that it was the last games of their season. I believe they went 7 and

the all dressed ruffles. And then tomorrow they have the Head of the Trent event in Peterborough. That is the rowing team here at Western. Men's golf had the Waterloo and Laurier Invitational last weekend, and then they had a Guelph tournament on the 28th. At the Laurier Waterloo Invitational, Nathan Yu had a 75 and a 77. Harrison Howlett shot an 80 and a 77. This is day one versus day two, by the way. Jordan Lemoyer hit a 77 and a 70. Will McEachern had a 73 and a 79. And Jonah Latovsky had an 83 and a 78. At the Guelph Invitational, Tyler Bunker hit an 81. Jordan Lemoyer, 72. Griffin Johnson, 77. Ethan Silber, 75. Kirsten Issa, 78. They have the Windsor Tournament coming up at the Ambassador Golf Club tomorrow, and as well as the Essex Golf and Country Club. And then they have a Toronto Invitational on the 5th at Islington Golf Country Club in Etobicoke. Women's golf, they had the Waterloo Invitational as well in 26. I didn't see any kind of results on that. And then they also have the Toronto Invitational at the Islington Golf Country Club in Etobicoke on the 5th. In women's tennis, beat Waterloo 6-1 last weekend, and also beat Brock 6-1. Couple of W's for the women's tennis team, so they went undefeated last weekend. They have Ottawa tomorrow. Haven't lost to Ottawa in the four matches they've met since 2022. Western's last win was last season, 7-0, and this, I believe, is going to be the last match of the regular season before the OUA Championships next Friday through Sunday. That is the women's tennis team. Men's tennis also had wins against Waterloo and Brock, 5-2 and 6-1, respectively. They have Ottawa as well. They are 4-1 against Ottawa since 2022. Last match was a 4-3 win, or no, was a 4-3 loss last season. Their only loss since 2022 was last season, 4-3. This will be same thing as the women's tennis team, last match of the regular season before the championships next weekend. Women's lacrosse lost to Guelph 12-11, close game, and then beat Laurier 13-7, all in the same day on the 27th. And then they will play Brock and Mac both tomorrow. They haven't lost to Brock in 10 years. Western won last season 16-2. And Western's only lost to Mac. The women's lacrosse team has only lost to Mac once since 08. 39-1-1 since 05. Western won 10-6 last September. Men's lacrosse, they beat Laurier 14-6. And beat Laurentian 11-3. That was both games last weekend. And then they are playing U of T tomorrow. They beat, so this is men's lacrosse, they beat U of T 13-5 earlier this season. Only lost once to U of T since 2012. They will play them tomorrow. Women's rugby, last sport here, we'll do rugby. Let's talk about women's rugby being one, probably, I mean, up there with football, with being number one team on campus. They are number five in the top 10. They are behind number two Guelph and number three Queens. They beat Laurier 60-0. It was on the 25th. Third shutout of the season. They have now outscored opponents, get ready for this number, 243-7. They averaged 60.75 points on average. They've only allowed 7 points, and that was in one game. I believe it was against me. It was the game before last weekend. I think it was against Waterloo. But don't quote me on that. They are facing Guelph tomorrow, and Guelph is one of those two teams that are actually ahead of Western right now, mostly because of points for. Guelph has scored more points, 341 compared to Western's 243, but not as good in defense. Remember, Western's only allowed 7 points. Guelph has allowed 34. Western hasn't beat Guelph. This is women's rugby we're talking about. Western hasn't beat Guelph since 08. This is probably going to be their closest chance to be able to do

0: that, and it's looking pretty promising. Last year, they lost to Guelph 49-7. Men's rugby, last sport will do, or last team will do. They beat Queens 33-22. They are 3-1 this season. Third straight win after the opening loss to Guelph. They are facing Mac tomorrow. They beat Mac 50-8 last season. They are the men's, this is men's rugby we're talking about, 2-0 in the post-pandemic era against the Marauders, and they are 11-12 since 05. That's it for this episode of the Mustangs Roundup. I'm Alex McComb, telling you to keep the heat up and the hooves running. We'll catch you next time on Radio Western 94.9 FM and radiowestern.ca.
1: 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System 949 is coming to you at a new time. 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

wrist check, left wrist check. 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

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My name's Faye and I'll be bringing you your daily news update for Friday, October 2nd. In campus news, six researchers at Western University are stepping into the spotlight today as recipients of the 2026 Western Research Excellence Awards. Since launching in 2023, the annual honors have celebrated trailblazing faculty whose discoveries ripple far beyond the lecture hall. Taking home the university's top research accolade, the prestigious Helmuth Prize, our health sciences professor Nadine Wathan, renowned for shaping national and global policies to combat gender-based violence, and Schulich School researcher Marlies Kaczynski, whose breakthrough work on lipoprotein is driven brand new clinical therapies to curb cardiovascular disease and stroke. Two outstanding scholar honors went to faculty members redesigning everyday systems from the ground up. Chemistry researcher Jamie Noel was recognized for safeguarding critical infrastructure, engineering corrosion-resistant solutions essential for safe nuclear waste storage and manufacturing. Across campus at the Don Bright Faculty of Music, Canada Research Chair Adam Patrick Bell earned top billing for making musical spaces radically inclusive, designing accessible instruments and assistive tech alongside artists with disabilities. Rounding out the roster, this year's Emerging Scholar Awards celebrate early career momentum in education and tech. Arts Education Danielle Surik, an active professional singer and choral conductor, was honored for her work bridging cultural policy, teacher training, and Indigenous-led creative pedagogy. Beside her stands computer scientist Yalda Musenzeda, who is pairing brain imaging with deep learning to build human-inspired artificial intelligence, with applications spanning from next-generation tech to earlier clinical interventions for memory loss. In Mustang sports, Western's football team hosts the Queen Gales tomorrow at 1 p.m. here at Western Alumni Stadium. Both teams have gone unbeaten this season, entering the showdown at 4-0. Queens hasn't beat Western since September 2012, when I was 5 years old. I am now 19. Before tomorrow's battle, though, Western has a packed Friday night across the board. Western soccer team heads to St. Catharines tonight to face the Brock Badgers, with the women's team kicking off at 6 p.m., followed by the men's team at 8:15 p.m. Back in London, the men's hockey team hits the ice tonight at 7 p.m. to take on the York Lions at London's Thompson Arena. The women's hockey team will also be taking on the Guelph Griffins at an away game tomorrow in St. Thomas, Ontario, at 7:30 p.m. The cross-country basketball, softball, and field hockey teams also play this weekend as well. We wish all our Mustang teams a very big good luck at all their games this weekend. From Radio Western, I'm Faye. 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

techno. You know it. Friday at 4 o'clock. I've been here since yesterday. Time for techno. This is going to be an electro set going out to DJ E-Ray. You know that the E in DJ E-Ray stands for electro. He shines a ray of electro upon the earth.

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We've got commercials. And after the commercials, we change gears. Dub Techno, Matt Thibodeau, for an hour, System 949. That's Brother Mark is coming here tomorrow. Stuff's gonna happen. Place is gonna get blowed up real good.

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0: J, Mr. Mellow, Randy J. Fisher here, hosting Pleasure Tantrum every Wednesday morning, 9 to 11. It's cool, calm, and mellow. 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
4: Well, it's 7 p.m. That means it's another edition of Club Tracks with me, DJ Zoltan. Hope you're going to hang out with me for the next couple hours because I got lots of great dance and electronic music. Up first, brand new remix of the Basement Jacks.

club tracks still to come. I got brand new music from Hot Since 82, another track off of his latest full-length record called Obsessions. Going to be hearing from Butch and Santos. New music from Dusky off of their Signals album, which was recently released. New Maya Jane Coles. Classics by Nine Toes, Faithless, and the track that put Tube and Burger on the map way back when. That'll be in the Outfield Sessions. Also, regulars to the program, the staples that have been hitting the playlist the last couple of weeks, Barry Can't Swim, London Ground, and this, it is I Met Her Last Summer. Still feeling good on your Friday evening. It's Damn Swindle as we continue on Club Tracks. 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

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I don't know what that means, but it could mean something. You know I love Groove Armada. So brand new Kepler remix of Super Stylin' right now. In the middle of 30 minutes in the mix. 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

0: 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London Ground and Timeless and Hot Since 82 featuring Kuda. That one was called Time. Still lots and lots of stuff to get to in hour number two, including the Outfield Sessions, where I love to spread the wings on different genres of electronic music, and the Warehouse Grooves, my definition of the underground for this week. Returning to the progressive sounds, you won't be disappointed in this week's 40-minute mix as we take another break. I'll be back in 60 seconds or less with those Outfield Sessions. Hint, hint, Barry can't swim. Stick around.
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As promised earlier in the radio program, I'd be featuring the first ever, say it properly, ever single of Tube and Burger. A very odd sounding track for them if you're a fan of the duo in 2026. But I absolutely love it. It's called Straight Ahead. Originally released in 2003. I can see your toes tapping.